0: blind man has to overcome in order to start the blocking sled moving.
1: Rushes and ruffles.
2: No, ass or F for no oisy and it is
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5: 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Their magnitude and the direction of force exerted by the
2: people.
4: There's no skill of and/or
3: it is certain that no child will detect indigo.
6: Occasionally one seeks not to increase the grip. The friction is no longer capable of completely neutralizing the effects of your enemies.
3: Now mix a little oil into the arm.
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0: 9 3 9 4 9 5 9 5 9 5 9 5 9 5 9 5 9 5 9 5 9 5 9 5 9 5 9 5 9 5 9 5 9 5 9 5 9 5 9 5 9 5 9 5 9 5 9 5 9 5 9 5 9 5 9 5 9 5 9 5 9 5 9 5 9 5 9 5 9 5 9 5 9 5 9 5 9 5 9 5 9 5 9 5 9 5 9 5 9 5 9 5 9 5 9 5 9 5 9 5 9 5 9 5 9 5 9 5 9 5 9 5 9 5 9 5 9 5 9 5 9 5 9 5 9 5 9 5 9 5 9 5 9 5 9 5 9 5 9 5 9 5 9 5 9 5 9 5 9 5 9 5 9 5 9 5 9 5 9 5 9 5 9 5 9 5 9 5 9 5 9 5 9 5 9 5 9 5 9 5 9 5 9 5 9 5 9 5 9 5
2: 9, 6, 5, 7, 9, 7, 0, 9, 7, 4, 9, 7, 4,
0: 7,
2: 9, 7, 4, 7,
0: 8,
2: 4,
0: 8, 1, 6, 8, 4, 8, 8, 7, 7, 7, 7, 7, 7, 7, 7, 7, 7, 7, 7, 7, 7, 7, 7, 7, 7, 7, 7, 7, 7, 7, 7, 7, 7, 7, 7, 7, 7, 7, 7, 7, 7, 7, 7, 7, 7, 7, 7, 7, 7, 7, 7, 7, 7, 7, 7, 7, 7, 7, 7, 7, 7, 7, 7, 7, 7, 7, 7, 7, 7, 7, 7, 7, 7, 7, 7, 7, 7, 7, 7, 7, 7, 7, 7, 7, 7, 7, 7, 7, 7, 7, 7, 7, 7, 7, 7, 7, 7, 7, 7, 7, 7, 7, 7, 7, 7, 7, 7, 7, 7, 7, 7, 7, 7, 7, 7, 7, 7, 7, 7, 7, 7, 7, 7, 7, 7, 7, 7
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7: Graduation, there is also some points that those apex because the curve on the action energy are the ones one of the slower skills of the arm action.
8: I use quite a lot. 0.03 to medium dex.
7: 16, 17, 18, 19, 20, 21, 22, 23, 24, 25, 26, 27, 28, 29, 30, 31, 32, 33, 34, 35, 36, 37, 38, 39, 40, 41, 42, 43, 44, 45, 46, 47, 48, 49, 50, 51, 52, 53, 54, 55, 56, 57, 58, 59, 60, 61, 62, 63, 64, 65, 66, 67, 68, 69, 70, 71, 72, 73, 74, 75, 76, 77, 78, 79, 80, 81, 82, 83, 84, 85, 86, 87, 88, 89, 90, 91, 92, 93, 94, 95, 96, 97, 98, 100, 101, 102, 103, 104, 105, 106, 107, 108, 109, 110, 111, 112, 113, 114, 115, 116, 117, 118, 119, 120, 121, 122, 123, 124, 125, 126, 127, 128, 129, 130, 131, 132, 133, 134, 135, 136, 137, 138, 139, 140, 141, 142, 143
6: with the lore value that you get to lie.
3: What
6: does
3: it make to leave a
9: large few cents?
3: See what?
9: 100!
7: Necessary to break the water break.
6: Himself,
3: and
6: have a
10: skills. Plus one.
6: The swimmer stand. Head plus 8 restriction with feet.
10: 13, 17, 17, 17, 17, 17, 17, 17, 17, 17, 17, 17, 17, 17, 17, 17, 17, 17, 17, 17, 17, 17, 17, 17, 17, 17, 17, 17, 17, 17, 17, 17, 17, 17, 17, 17, 17, 17, 17, 17, 17, 17, 17, 17, 17, 17, 17, 17, 17, 17, 17, 17, 17, 17, 17, 17, 17, 17, 17, 17, 17, 17, 17, 17, 17, 17, 17, 17, 17, 17, 17, 17, 17, 17, 17, 17, 17, 17, 17, 17, 17, 17, 17, 17, 17, 17, 17, 17, 17, 17, 17, 17, 17, 17, 17, 17, 17, 17, 17, 17, 17, 17, 17, 17, 17, 17, 17, 17, 17, 17, 17, 17, 17, 17, 17, 17, 17, 17, 17, 17, 17, 17, 17, 17, 17, 17, 17
0: 17184.
11: Hey Dylan, this is Jen Ken, my bit to your bit. I'm in the toilet room at St. Paul's Chapel, St. Paul's Church in Rome, Italy. And, well, it's really nice. They play the Eagles. You don't always get that. So, this has been my bit to your bit. I'm in Rome, Italy. I'm in, like I told you where I am. I wish you could see it. You can't see it, but, I'm in the restrooms. I had to pay 50 cents, half a euro, to come in here and have this experience. But it was worth it just so that I could give my bit to your bit.

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0: 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You're listening to By my bit, your bit.
1: Flaky body, flaky crust.
0: Flaky, droppy, flickery crust.
1: This is resonance, wasn't it? Resonance extra.
0: Resonance extra.
1: Yeah.
0: And you're listening to flaky. Bakery. Your bit, my bit.
1: Yeah.
0: Yeah.
1: Resonance extra. Gone.
0: Well, there's more.
1: Oh, you have to say it now.
0: I can't remember what it was.
1: You're listening to my bit, to your bit. Resonance extra, you say it.
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1: Well, flaky buttery, what?
2: Buttery, flaky crust.
1: See, come on. Nah, no, you can say it. Bakery, flaky, flaky flop.
3: Bakery.
1: Sure, man.
0: Hey, please.
1: Yeah, it's only 6 hours. Yeah, it's only 6 hours. No, fucking, he's after that fucking millionaire's fucking.
3: Are you talking about that building? The big that building over there, yeah.
4: No, but sometimes they do it like at the art school. And
5: that's resonance.
3: So how is the Brighton and Surrey? What was that like?
6: This is Dylan. Hairdressers. It's of an evening. This isn't happening to you live. You're listening to it now. I think on a Thursday evening. Early evening. But this is a Wednesday. Late evening. Just gone past the butchers here. Not the butchers, the bakers. Ravens Bakers. Up five ways. Good breed. mocking up Ditchland Road. I think I saw a bit yummy mummy up here. A wee bit yummy mummy. Don't know what I'm doing up here. On the old person benefit. On the old person benefit. I'll be on my way. Before you know it. But in the meantime, you are tuning on the radio, the wireless, the internet, the Resonance Extra. And this is me, Dylan Niokas. The name of the show is For My Bit, Your Bit. I just thought it'd be nice, then a wee walk for the five ways up to my house. Coming up to the post box. Yeah. With a post lady. With a post lady delivers our post. Post man delivers the most. It's the 26th. Into Holland, buddy. The old bus. Will I try and cross the road? Oh my god. Here we go. See? Traffic. Traffic. Traffic. Traffic. Don't die. Don't die. Oh, I don't know. See? He'd like fannies. Yup! I'm doing it. It's not know what the problem is up here. People. Horses. English. Money. Ideas. Not much. Trinkets. A lot of trinkets. A lot of people want trinkets. There's some people crossing the road. Let's see if we can get them a wee bit. Huh? There is. He loves the trinkets. Oh. Resonance Extra. For my bad yep. For my bad yep. Hold on. Press about.

0: There we go.
1: Hi, hi, how's it going?
0: Bring it in.
1: It's gonna bring the wash.
0: Hi, hi. Did anybody know? Get
1: my bag off then.
0: Check it out.
1: Your man, Sten Hansen.
0: Alice Neal.
1: Yap Blanc. William S. Burroughs. Who else did I see? Ennio Morricone.
0: Mike Kelly. There's a clown
1: there.
2: Elka Rednayokas.
1: What's his name? The Joker. The Australian guy that died.
0: Cowboy. What's his name?
1: Heath Ledger.
0: Hi there. Hi, how you doing? Hi there, little one.
1: How's it doing, little guy?
2: Oh. Oh, baby. Oh, my little baby.

0: Continue.
1: I thank you, people who listen. Please listen.
2: Open ears. Please listen, open ears. Without prejudice. And just have fun. In your heart. No more spice wars. Please listen to your heart.
1: My bit to your bit.

Hello, my name is Charles Gaucher Sr. I was this gentleman's father. I was born in San Leandro, California in 1906 and died in Los Angeles in 1964. Charlie was very young then. Right now, his song is paying homage to the past. You folks might not realize this, but every one person in each of your ancestral chains is very important to you, because without each link's role in continuing your lineage, you would never have been born. Listen to him as he plays his song, and its meaning will become clear. He's discovered a new method of cheating the cycles of Hindustan. He's donated his body to Columbia University's Musical Sciences Department. After he's passed through this form, the department will take his body, remove the skeleton, and hollow out the bone marrow. They will be used as instruments for a 13-piece orchestra. The 8 bones that comprised his arms and legs will have trumpet mouthpieces attached to one end and will be used as horns. 5 remaining bone sections, the rib cage, the hip bone, the shoulder bone, the backbone, and the skull, will be used as the percussion instruments, with the hands and the feet serving as the beaters. The musicians will be instructed in the methods taken from his writings pertaining to improvisational music. During the orchestra's performance, delivered annually on November 12th, his birthday, his internal organs, preserved in a canopic jar, sitting on the stage front, will be guarded by a young Nepalese milkmaiden who, during the course of each ceremony, will fall into an ecstatic possession trance and invoke his spirit in the same manner as he is invoking mine right now. Listen to his song. Let me leave you with one last thought. If his idea seems too preposterous, and if you don't believe in the reincarnation of the soul, how do you know that we're not all dead already?

My expectation and lack of patience. No color is mixed with bone. Don't know what it is. Yeah.

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0: Well, how do you do, young Willie McBride? Do you mind if I sit here down by your graveside and rest for a while near the warm summer suns? I've been walking all day and my time's nearly done. I see by your gravestone you're only 19. Did that, huh? The Great Army in 1916. Well, I hope you died well, and I hope you died clean. Now, Willie McBride was a slow and obscene. Did they beat the drums? This, I says beat for the crack. 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Did the sound of that march as the Lord you down? Did the band play the last chorus and chorus? Did the pipes play the flowers of the foreland? 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Cheers.
1: Yeah, beautiful.
0: I did all right. Well, how you do, young Willie McBride. See, the McBrides are from here. Do you mind if I sit here down by your graveside and rest for a while near the warm summer suns? I've been walking all day and my time's nearly done. I see by

0: Beat the drums slowly, did I play the pipes slowly, did the sound of that march as the Lord you down? 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
1: Thank you.

0: Hello. And hello on your back. This is from Robert to you, but with me, Dylan Niokas, and you are tuned to Resonance Extra.
1: Yes, sir, it's mine.
0: And we just heard a bunch of stuff. We started the whole thing with the Sun City Girls, Charles Gaucher Sr. from Dante's Disneyland Inferno. We heard some new unreleased forthcoming music from Mr. Dan Melchior, a track called Interior. We heard some Red Brute, Paracetamol, taken from her self-titled album, which you can find on Crack Records out of Belgium. We had an oldie but a goodie of P16D4, their little jaunty track, their coffin-shaped clock, taken from the Acrid Acme of P16D4 compilation CD. And that track came from 1987. We heard an excerpt from Mr. Neil Campbell and Mr. Spider Stacy, taken from their Chocolate Monk CDR compact disc recordable Lump of Stuff, which came out several years back. We heard a Blood Stereo from a sound installation, I believe, from Milton Keynes. Memory is very vague. We heard Audio O'Dwyer and Mr. Graham Lampkin with a track called Beef for the Crack from their new Greenways double compact disc collection. And we are now here with Mr. Ivor Callan. In the background here, we're listening to the Butte Agricultural Show. And I think that is going to be me for this month here on the Mabit to You Bit. And I'm going to play you out now with some nice go-to-sleep music from Mr. Jim O'Rourke. Some unreleased recent recordings he made in his little shack atop a mountain in Japan that is tentatively called Between Midnight and One. Sweet dreams, my friend.

Just wait a minute, Eleanor.

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1: In rhythm is reassurance and peaceful expectation. In the darkness of the womb, feel the heartbeats of the mother, the swaying of her body as she's moving in her rhythms. O heartbeat of creation, reassure us, peaceful rhythm.

in perfect repetition, all that was, that is, that shall be come together in their rhythms.

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In movement is expansion. In expansion is discovery of the rhythms beyond rhythm, the mysteries without measure in the deep dark night that beckons. But when the darkness frightens, O heartbeat of creation, reassures peaceful rhythm.

She was a visitor. She was a visitor. She was a visitor. She was a visitor. She was a visitor. She was a visitor. She was a visitor. She was a visitor. She was a visitor. She was a visitor. She was a visitor. She was a visitor. She was a visitor. She was a visitor. She was a visitor. She was a visitor. She was a visitor. She was a visitor. She was a visitor. She was a visitor. She was a visitor. She was a visitor. She was a visitor. She was a visitor. She was a visitor. She was a visitor. She was a visitor. She was a visitor. She was a visitor. She was a visitor. She was a visitor. She was a visitor. She was a visitor. She was a visitor. She was a visitor. She was a visitor. She was a visitor. She was a visitor. She was a visitor. She was a visitor. She was a visitor. She was a visitor. She was a visitor. She was a visitor. She was a visitor. She was a visitor. She was a visitor. She was a visitor. She was a visitor. She was a visitor. She was a visitor. She was a visitor. She was a visitor. She was a visitor. She was a visitor. She was a visitor. She was a visitor. She was a visitor. She was a visitor. She was a visitor. She was a visitor. She was a visitor. She was a visitor. She was a visitor. She was a visitor. She was a visitor.

She was a visitor. She was a visitor. She was a visitor. She was a visitor. She was a visitor. She was a visitor. She was a visitor. She was a visitor. She was a visitor. She was a visitor. She was a visitor. She was a visitor. She was a visitor. She was a visitor. She was a visitor. She was a visitor. She was a visitor. She was a visitor. She was a visitor. She was a visitor. She was a visitor. She was a visitor. She was a visitor. She was a visitor. She was a visitor. She was a visitor. She was a visitor. She was a visitor. She was a visitor. She was a visitor. She was a visitor. She was a visitor. She was a visitor. She was a visitor. She was a visitor. She was a visitor. She was a visitor. She was a visitor. She was a visitor. She was a visitor. She was a visitor.

0: And if we've the patience to listen, then like a whole camera crew, we can be brought into a rich fellowship with that past.
1: Windy old weather, squally old weather, when the wind blow, we'll all go together. Then up jumped the codfish with his great old head. He jumped on the foredeck to get a cast of lead, singing windy old weather, squally old weather, when the wind blow, we'll all go together. Then up jerked the roker, so sharp and so rough. He said to the cook, you are burning the duff. See after it, you bugger, see after it, you bugger. When the wind blow, we'll all go together. Then up jumped the herring, the king of the sea. He said to the skipper, look under your lee. Singing windy old weather, squally old weather, when the wind blow, we'll all go together. Then up jumped the spret, he's the smallest of them all. He said to the skipper, all the minstrel. Singing windy old weather, squally old weather, when the wind blow, we'll all go together.
0: Sam, can you tell me a bit about Winterton as a boy? Were all the boys at sea?
1: Oh, yes. There was about, when I was a boy, I reckon there was about 200 men and boys out of this village then. But in 1900, I think there was 320 or 330.
0: And you spent all your life at sea?
1: Oh, yes. I went to sea in 1892. That's when I first went to sea. That's 71 years ago, ain't it? 71 years, is it?
0: And when did you leave the sea?
1: When did I leave the sea? When I was 56. I had to give up. I went to the hospital, Norwich Hospital, and I was all, he said I'd pulled too much, pulling that strained all the lower part on me, you know, because that's bad work at sea, you know. I said, that consisted often of pulling. He said, oh, he said, well, he said, that's what's the matter, you pull yourself.

Bye bye bye bye bye bye bye bye bye bye bye bye bye bye bye bye bye bye bye bye bye bye bye bye bye bye bye bye bye bye bye bye bye bye bye bye bye bye bye bye bye bye bye bye bye bye bye bye bye bye 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

0: A Slice of Lemon by Molly Nilsson. Joseph Keckler.
1: Hi there.
0: Hello. Thanks for having me over.
1: Thanks for coming.
0: It's nice to be here in sunny, sunny Williamsburg.
1: Well, this is actually the Broadway Triangle.
0: Oh.
1: Which borders Williamsburg.
0: Okay. Yeah. And what's the significance of this area?
1: I'll come back to that in a little while.
0: Oh, wow. Okay. But we are, just to paint the picture, you live right next to a subway line, which you might be able to hear in the background.
1: An elevated train. Yes, exactly. An
0: elevated train.
1: It's the JMZ train. Yeah.
0: That's the JMZ. We're drinking some very strong coffee. There's a reindeer next to us.
1: Yes, and a little owl.
0: A little owl. We're speaking, it is daytime, but we're still speaking by candlelight.
1: Yes, we are.
0: And that's an important thing to know about you.
1: I'll tell you, you want me to read a little bit about the Broadway Triangle?
0: Yeah.
1: Okay. Decades under the elevated J train in the Broadway Triangle region of Brooklyn may pass by like one long holiday weekend. That is to say, quickly, though I know I've spent innumerable hours peering through my front window, which looks out on Broadway, a shadowed thoroughfare where shops were famously looted during the 1977 blackout. Now, I might come back to more of that later, but it's just a little taste. You know, I wasn't here in 1977, but...
0: Wow. Okay, well, that's a bit on the Broadway Triangle. Oh, your wonderful neighborhood. You know who was around in 1977? Moondog.

0: Stamping Ground by Moondog. This is your stamping ground.
1: The Broadway Triangle. That's true.
0: I'm sorry I called it Williamsburg.
1: Oh, that's fine. It's kind of East Williamsburg.
0: East Williamsburg. It's kind of. Okay.
1: Well, it's right on the border of East Williamsburg and Bed-Stuy and Bushwick, but if you say any of those, they connote something different. You know, they're not what you would imagine. So I always just say, I live under the J train. And then lately I've been trying, I live in the Broadway Triangle, and barely anybody knows what that is. Mm. But then, and then sometimes people pretend to, and maybe occasionally somebody does.
0: And that's why I've got you on the show today, to promote the Broadway Triangle.
1: I don't really want it to be...

0: promote it. I would prefer to keep it a secret, but yeah, this is just something. I think I wrote it as a grant proposal one afternoon because I didn't have any other ideas, and the thing was due. So I thought I'll just write about my neighborhood, and then it, you know. So there's little tidbits of that. So to give you another little bit. My own experiences in the Triangle range from the unnerving to the whimsical. I've looked down the barrel of a gun at 9 a.m., had my front door removed by thieves with power tools, and watched an upstairs neighbor dangle outside my bedroom window as she cartoonishly shimmied down a rope of tied-together bedsheets. One Halloween, I came home to find another neighbor had smashed in the front door to the building. Surrounded by broken glass, he spoke to me. For the first time and desperately, hoping I could rescue him from two police officers who held each of his arms. Dressed head to toe as a bedbug, I stepped forward gingerly, happy to help, but uncertain as to how. "Please," he howled, tears streaming down his face. My male companion for the evening, costumed as Louise Bourgeois, peeked over my shoulder and watched as they dragged the neighbor away.
1: Wow. I mean, that's, and I believe it all.
0: Yeah, that's true.
1: It's an eventful...
0: It's an eventful place.
1: To live in, specifically this apartment.
0: This apartment, yeah. And I say, you know, the Broadway Triangle for me is like the Bermuda Triangle. A nether region that radiates mystery and threat, a zone that has elevated certain nights of my life to the level of lore, a vortex where my time has disappeared. So that's, you know, I'm trying to build my mythology, you know, trying to self-mythologize. And part of that is that I'm living in the Broadway Triangle.

better in the booth. Daddy better on the line. You got an East Coast sleuth running on West Coast time. You know that every color, you know that every word keeps a partner in the other world.

0: Joseph, that was won by you.
1: That's true.
0: Believer.
1: Believer. Yeah.
0: That came out recently, really recently.
1: Yeah, that's and I'll probably put out another version of that relatively soon. But that is one that I produced myself. You know, mostly in this very apartment. And yeah, then it was mixed by a guy named Patrick Derivaz, who is not in this apartment, but yeah, that's a song that I released. That has been part of recent performances and
0: yeah,
1: so on.
0: Brilliant. What was the recent performance?
1: Well, that was part of a performance that was I didn't write it for this piece, but it was the Met Museum commissioned me last year to do a piece called A Good Night in the Trauma Garden. Mm-hmm. And I had about maybe 6 songs in there. Interwoven was a narrative portrait of somebody. And yeah, so that's the opening song for that piece, but it travels. It, you know, it has its own life, its own identity, which is.
0: And how do you perform it live? Do you, because there's piano in it, which I believe you played in the recording, but do you play the piano live? Well,
1: there's actually not piano in that version that we just heard.
0: Yes, this is, I'm ruining the plot here, because that was a version that you showed me before we started recording.
1: Yeah, so there's no piano in that. There's just strings and a lot of vocal stuff, vocal percussion. And
0: so how do you do that live? Do you do the
1: I have samples. I mean, basically, I'm on tour a lot solo, so then I use a track and I do certain things live, or I might loop things. And yeah, that's and then I have a couple of microphones that I'm using, but also sometimes I'm doing it with a drummer, Kevin Shea, or if I'm with a fuller band, then we do a whole band version. So it's never, ever changing.
0: That's wonderful.
1: Scenario.
0: Yeah. Just, yeah, you can do it, whoever's available.
1: Exactly.
0: If it's just you, it can be done.
1: I'm available.
0: Fantastic. Yeah. And this was something that was a little more... you know, you don't just have one sound. You're a singer, of course. That was you singing in the recording, but you also sing in a more operatic way as well. You're a classically trained singer. Is that fair to say?
1: It's true.
0: Rumors. I'm not here to spread rumors. Because there's, I mean, I've got one particular. There's one particular recording, perhaps I'll just play that and then to give an idea.
1: Sure.
0: This is Der Tod und das Mädchen.
1: But das Mädchen isn't gonna, it's just Der Tod.
0: Oh.
1: This time.
2: You are up against German history. It isn't good.

0: Thank you. This is from, I mean, that was obviously a wonderful vocal performance. It's Schubert, is it?
1: Yeah, that's Schubert. That's a song I sing a lot. Yeah.
0: And this was, so this was just Der Tod.
1: Yeah, I tend to, I mean, so occasionally I'll do the maiden part, but a lot of times I just stick to death.
0: When you perform this song, but also
1: when I perform this song live, I'm sort of making the audience into the maiden, or, you know, and I'm casting them. They don't know that, but and then I have a construct a little story, and then I sing as death. But yeah, so it's a twist.
0: Yeah, that's great. So just death.
1: Just death. Yeah.
0: That's wonderful. And this was from a film by John Moran that you made with John Moran. Would you say you made it together or you were in it?
1: I would say I would say John was the author of that film, but we wrote some songs together. And he incorporated some of my material, and we conceived the kind of the premise together. Yeah.
0: And it's called Für Joseph.
1: Yeah.
0: And it's on YouTube. I highly recommend anyone to listen. You should all listen to it. It was made in 2023.
1: In Dresden, yeah.
0: In Dresden, where John resides, the composer John Moran.
1: And John is how we know each other.
0: Yeah.
1: We met through John, I think. So, yeah, John's a great, fascinating composer.
0: He's our
1: friend.
0: Yeah,
1: too.
0: He's our friend. Yeah. And I hope let's make sure he listens to this. Thanks for being our friend, John.
1: Yes.
0: Thanks for introducing us.
1: And but yeah, he's done many. Yeah, check out the film and many of John's other works. And maybe we're going to even listen to another little thing, possibly.
0: I certainly hope so. Let's should we just do it right now, because that is, I believe it's. I feel like it's another texture of what you do as well. This is Joseph's hallway song, in brackets, crawl space.
1: Yeah. Yeah, and this was, I was in a crawl space with my friend Cassia, and we made a little loop, and then John took that and composed around it, and then, you know, I made up some lyrics and sang them something, but yeah.
0: Mm. Loops.
1: John kind of wrote them.
0: John works with loops. That's
1: not part, he not, doesn't really work with loops, but
0: damn it, he's going to listen.
1: Well,
0: to this,
1: you know what? No, he does. He does. But it's in a complex way.
0: Yes.
1: I mean, he often has recurring. Yes.
0: The spoken vocal part might do an exact repeat, but what's happening around it might change.
1: Yeah. So John does work with loops, but in my view, in a more sophisticated way than some tend to. Some, including me, tend to.
0: If you say he works with loops, you assume it's someone that just plays a little guitar riff and hits the loop on the pedal, and that's not what we're talking about. We're talking about this very composed process.
1: And I always describe the first time I saw John perform, which, you know, is one of those things you can't. There are certain films you see, like Vertigo, say, where when you are first experiencing a woman you thought was dead being alive, and you're trying to make sense of it, and you can't. That's like a first time experience of watching. And you could watch it again, and it's a great film. But for that, you're kind of suspended in this divine confusion. And the first time I saw John, he came out onto stage and was. Seemed like he was having some sort of meltdown and laughing, and he seemed sort of stoned and was talking to his performance partner, who we believed was somewhere off stage, and it was very awkward and intense. And only later in the performance, once his partner came out and this began in a more formal way, only later, when he repeated that very same monologue and had kind of revealed his technique, did you realize that he had been lip-syncing to his own voice and even moving at the same time as like this sound score, in a very highly choreographed way. So he'd been doing something very virtuosic that you thought was live, but it wasn't. So anyway, then he did it again, but there was music playing and other things going on and overlapping stuff. Oh. So, that is...
0: It's brilliant. I think that's an amazing description. Let's hear the hallway song.
1: Just hold on. I was just in John's studio listening to some spooky music and looking at spooky photos. What about you? Yeah. No, it's been fun. Well, John says he's got an aria that he's gonna... Well, I think I'm gonna go up these stairs. And they are also spooky. Well, yeah, I'm just okay.

0: Okay, ghosts, get ready.
1: I don't know how high they go up. Can you hear that? Somebody is playing a violin. Okay.

0: Hmm.
1: I mean, that's, it's beautiful.
0: Pretty. It's a pretty. Yeah.
1: And you wrote that. Well, this is. Yeah.
0: I would say no. I think. I think I would say John wrote.

0: that as a musical piece, but he sampled a loop that Cassia Levine and I wrote created, and I also wrote the lyrics. So mm-hmm. I was the lyricist mm-hmm. and the sample, yeah.
1: The sample and the performer.
0: It's a collaboration, but John wrote the melody, I do believe, and mm. the all the other kind of orchestrated it.
1: It's lovely.
0: Yeah.
1: And the talking about the violin before the violin comes in is nice. Like the,
0: mm-hmm.
1: I feel like it's a film and we just listen to it over the radio, but I feel like it's there's not much more. It's beautiful what's happening in the film, but it's not like it's revealing everything that you can't see much more. It's mainly you wandering through the stairway.
0: Uh-huh, right. And
1: it's kicking off outside.
0: Yeah, there's a honk fest.
1: Some people might think that we've added in a kind of New York soundscape backing track to go underneath this.
0: It's true. I like recording here, and sometimes the train goes by and here it comes. Right on cue.
1: Right on cue.
0: But yeah, sometimes there are just great sounds. I don't like soundproofing. I like, I think it, get what you can.
1: Yeah.
0: Yeah.
1: Yeah, that's where we are.
0: That's where we are.
1: That's what's happening around us.
0: Yeah. So in that Believer song, like there's a part where there's this like child shouting or something
1: mm.
0: that was just in the background of a vocal take, and I just like pumped it up.
1: Oh,
0: like, let's use
1: that's
0: it.
1: Great. It was just there.
0: It's just there for the taking.
1: That's brilliant. Here's Herbert the Saddening Clown, but also by John Moran.
2: Ladies and gentlemen, show me one place on the entire face of this planet where you can see for only one thin dime, one tiny tenth of a dollar, Herbert the Saddening Clown!
3: I feel. Is this all? Hello?

0: Well, how about that? That's from 1993. Point Music. And from the album Meet the Locusts.
1: I think that was his pop album.
0: Beautiful.
1: It's a lovely song.
0: What have you got there?
1: Here's just, I'll read a little bit of this piece called Holidays in Limbo, which takes place in this apartment, which I think we've kind of conjured. So there was a time where for some reason, I used to have, all my friends would come over on my birthday, and they loved my birthday, but it would always be kind of chaotic, and they would sort of misbehave, and I felt kind of terrorized me on my birthday. But one year I was away for my birthday, and then we all got together on Thanksgiving instead. And so there's a kind of cast of characters here, and people talk about family dysfunction, and this is sort of chosen family dysfunction. So I'll just start. I'm just going to start in the middle. And you'll just have to imagine what happened before. Millie took but one honorary bite of salad before descending slowly to the floor and crawling down the hall on all fours, becoming creature, and planted herself near the door, where she remained for 2 hours, teasing her hair and muttering about suicide. "If I do it, it won't be your fault," she assured me when I tiptoed over to check on her. I found this statement most alarming, since every other day of the week she left me voicemails insisting her impending suicide would definitely be my fault. The one-off guests began excusing themselves, stepping over us on their way out. "I don't think she'll do it," whispered Sam, the resident expert who manned a suicide hotline, as she cleared her plate and announced a round of karaoke. Sam's first number was from an old Starbucks commercial, a 30-second jingle that became a smoky hedonist anthem in her clutches. "Time flies by, I never get a minute, gonna treat myself." She sang. I coaxed Millie into hazarding Big Spender, the only song to which she knew all the words, though she seemed to have forgotten them too. "Hey, Big Spender," she said at the wrong moment and softly, as though reading a distantly familiar name carved on a tree. She then fell back to the floor with a thud and sank into a deep unconsciousness until Finn rang the doorbell 45 minutes later. "I'm here, kittens," he announced through the intercom. At the sound of his bass baritone, Millie arose and tore out the front door to the stairwell, a maenad heeding the Dionysian call. "Take off your goddamn clothes," she demanded from the top of the stairs, "or you can't come in." Reincarnated as a pornographer Cerberus, Millie now guarded the gate to our holiday in Limbo. Finn was all too ready to meet her challenge. As departing guests of various neighbors from above wriggled past him with leftover casserole, he stripped vigorously under flickering fluorescence at the foot of the stairs. He finally entered the apartment, ruddied and sweating, head held high, wearing only boots.
2: "Daddy needs a drink."
1: For a while after that, we all had what I would call a nice time. Millie tried to comfort us youngsters about our futures and the uncertain political situation. "You babies don't know. We've had terrible presidents in the past. When I was a teenager, I was going to assassinate Lyndon B. Johnson, then kill myself," she revealed, adding, "but it didn't work out," as though it were an errand she hadn't gotten around to one afternoon. Shortly after this period of relative calm, unfortunately, our night took a darker turn. Finn suspected Millie had a demon inside that needed to be exorcised. I pled with him, if a demon is there, it has rent control, perhaps a deed. No convincing, Daddy. Millie moved reluctantly as he bent her body in different positions, in a high-stakes yoga of the soul, before the two of them disappeared into the bathroom for a private ritual. When they reemerged, Finn was weeping, and Millie was some strange version of Chipper. "He's gotta take a shit, uh-huh," she said. Chasing each utterance with the same hollow chuckle, she repeated this phrase over and over, as though she and Finn were a classic comedy duo, and this their celebrated catchphrase. "He's gotta take a shit, uh-huh." And each time she said it, Finn wept more furiously. I guess that was their act. Finally, Finn left. Eventually, all of us, including myself, would flee my apartment just to get Millie to vacate. Cassandra would end up crying, too, over the ruined holiday. And Millie would end up sending her flowers in the morning. "Sorry for the Thanksgiving, darling. For now, we just needed to get out of there." And Millie didn't even have to go home. In fact, she was on her way to another party.

0: Lydia Lunch and Clint ruin Serpentine. And while that was happening, I was getting papped by the train. If you sit this time of day on this seat in your apartment, when the train goes past, the sun reflects off the windows and you feel like there's loads of cameras taking pictures of you, which is nice.
1: Yeah.
0: Not least it's, because it reminded me that the only time I've ever been papped was when sitting with you on Oxford Street in London, when you were in town doing a show at the Moth Club. We were sitting outside having a coffee and a guy recognizes you and asks to take your picture.
1: That's true. And that was nice because I feel like I've performed in London so rarely. So it's nice to be recognized there.
0: It was wonderful.
1: So,
0: And that was by Lydia Lunch, who you know Lydia Lunch
1: quite well,
0: and you've collaborated.
1: Lydia and I have gone a lot of places together. Australia, the Rust Belt, Florida, and. Maybe a few, even a bowling alley in Ohio. So
0: Does it get much better?
1: And people were bowling.
0: You performed there.
1: We performed there.
0: While people were bowling.
1: Yes. So that, but you know, we've also, you know, we also, you know, performed at Mona in Tasmania and like the Melbourne Recital Center. And then, you know, bowling alley in Ohio. So that's... We've run the gamut, but I've known Lydia for a few years. You were asking me about her before this.
0: Oh,
1: and,
0: yeah.
1: We've even started doing some... We did an Easter special, actually, recently here in town, and we've just started singing more together, which is fun, and... You wanted to play this clip.
0: We've got a little clip, an exclusive clip.
1: Yeah, so, yeah.
0: Let's go.
1: Let's go.

0: You know, baby, I've had just about enough of everything but you.
1: The drinks, the drugs, and the rest of the things you used to do.
0: Okay, now don't be ridiculous. I'm talking about the midnight walks, the violent thaws, the deserted avenues.
1: The men, the boys, the girls, those are lovesick fools.
0: Are you talking about me? I mean, it doesn't matter, I must confess. I'm dreaming of your kiss, the bourbon on your lips. I mean, some things are just impossible to resist. You know what I mean, baby? I think it's pretty clear.

0: I really don't think you have a choice now, baby. I mean, I really don't. Why would you? I mean, you're right here where you belong, and now.
1: Well.
2: That's what we're going to play.
1: It's just a teaser. It's not really mixed or anything. I meant you redo the vocals, but it's called Backwater. And the instrumental is something that was an out, you know, it's something that was never developed for Lydia's album Smoke in the Shadows. You know, she has many modes. She was kind of architect of no wave and New York in the late 70s, and also, you know, was a key figure in spoken word in this. Well, in all over the world, and but she also has this kind of jazz noir mode that she works in, and so "Smoke in the Shadows" was one of her jazz noir albums, and this was a track that she never wrote anything for, and so we were sitting around one night, and then we were talking about it. Talking about ideas, and she had the idea for this song, and so she kind of wrote it, and I wrote some of my lines, and you know, we recorded it at her apartment, and now we'll mix it and put it out, I suppose.
2: So yeah, stay tuned for that. There's no set release date, but it's coming out at some point.
1: It'll come out, yeah. So
2: just trust the process.
1: Trust the process. Song of the summer.
2: That's great. And as you say, you performed live with Lydia Lunch, the legendary Lydia Lunch, and with this unbelievable set of locations that you've performed in. And we were just saying, when you performed in London, when the time where you... A guy recognizes you on the street and asked to take your photo. On that trip visit, that was the most. I've just found it amazing, the list of locations that you toured in on that particular tour last year or the year before it last, I think. Where was it? It was.
1: I think I had been in. Well, this sort of makes sense. I think I was in Savannah, then Knoxville, then the Azores. Then London, then Vigo, Spain, which is, you know, and I've done, that's always how it is with me.
2: That's one, I mean, that's just a lovely set of locations, isn't it? I mean, London's the odd one out for being a sort of a normal, obvious tour date. Maybe Knoxville as well, but I feel like the rest of them is just, that's just a lovely set of places to go.
1: It is a lovely set, and I feel like that's how my tours have, there's been no... there's been no geographical logic to a lot of my tours, but maybe a poetry, you know, and maybe some sort of quality or theme. Yeah.
2: You sent me, just before the show, you sent me this track, Navigator Vinyl Mix 1.
1: Oh, right. Okay.
2: Should we play a bit of that?
1: Sure.
2: Do you want to say anything about it before?
3: Up the stairs, door is unlocked, eyes in the mirror, no hands on the clock. Though you may doubt it, I believe that we've met. Don't worry about it.

0: You left something here, feared with that man. Patch of rough air, or final descent. Trapped in one body, trapped in one life. There's a map you can't study, it's a map of the night. Trapped in one body, trapped in one life. There's a map you can't study, it's a map of the night. Trapped in one body, trapped in one life. There's a map you can't study, it's a map of the night.
1: So what was that?
2: That's a song called Navigator that was also, that was recorded at the Met Museum, and I... going to release at some point a vinyl of songs that were from that performance.
1: Yeah. Beautiful. And so there's a lot to look forward to in terms of record releases coming from you. There's this record and some songs with Lydia Lunch.
2: And a studio album that is in development too.
1: So there's loads to look forward to. And you've got some live performances coming up as well?
2: I do. I have in New York. I'd love to come to London. And
1: You're welcome anytime.
2: Thank you. In New York, I'll be at TVI on May 31st, and I'll have a band with me, and I'll be doing kind of a performance piece, some of the material from the Met. So I'll be doing that. And then also I'll have other people on the bill. Genre is Death, Sylvia Black, Alex Tatarsky, Suburban Speed. So it's quite a full night.
1: I feel like this has been a very clear kind of portrait of all the things that you do. We've got these songs, these records that you release with wonderful songs which aren't sort of genre specific and you or context specific, and you go from your more operatic into your more like songwriting world, and you collaborate with all of these amazing legendary artists and in experimental theater and film, and you're a writer. We heard some of your writing. I mean, this has been great. We've covered it all.
2: What a life.
1: And I bet there's loads of other things as well that haven't even been covered.
2: Of course. But best left to the imagination. Mm. Some things.
1: We can't tell. We can't talk about absolutely everything that's ever happened to you, because there's just not enough.
2: Or that will.
1: Yeah. Or that will. Because it's not for us to know. Joseph Koeckler, thank you so much.
2: Thank you so much, Clint.
1: For being on The Clint Show. And I've had a wonderful time here. Here is, to play us out, live from your apartment, Orchestral Maneuvers in the Dark.
2: One, two, three, four.

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1: Welcome to Fields OS, episode number 7. My name is William Fields. This radio show is all algorithmically generated music, all new and exclusive music each week. And each episode we do something different. And this week is an interesting one. On this episode, I'm experimenting with breeding compositions together. So I'll have two parents that you'll hear, and then the child. So first you'll hear, for about 20 seconds, you'll hear the first parent, and then immediately it will be the second parent for another 20 seconds. And then after that, you'll hear the child of those two parents. So I take the two compositions and randomly select traits from either the mother or the father to form the child. So it's interesting to try to hold the first composition in your head while you're listening to the second one, and then hear combination of the two compositions in the child. And then there's a short pause, and then the process will start over again with two more parents and another child. So I hope you find this interesting. There's some pretty neat hybrid musical forms that emerge from this that wouldn't normally come out of any one of the algorithms, but when you combine them together, you get something new. So let's get started.

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3: 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I'm from Buenos Aires, Argentina. I am a filmmaker and a music composer. I work with analogic process in music and cinema using tapes. I run with Flore Jabusi, a little music label called Clara Records.
4: 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I started with track 1, 2, 3 and 4 because the energy kicks up and brings a dark edge and layering textures. 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

0: petite, when I was little, around 3 years old,
1: vers 3 ans,
0: at nursery school,
1: école maternelle,
0: I was told the difference between boys and girls.
1: Différence entre garçons et filles.
0: Along with other children in the class, we were going to the toilet before nap time. And I heard the person in charge tell one of the children, "Well, that's how it is. Boys have a penis and girls don't have anything."
1: C'est comme ça. Les garçons, ils ont un zizi. Et les filles, elles ont rien.
0: Don't have anything.
1: Tout un programme.
0: Girls,
1: les filles,
0: don't
1: elles,
0: have
1: non,
0: anything.
1: Rien.

0: Information biologique sur les embryons.
1: Biological information about the embryos. Day 0. Oocyte retrieval. The gametes are collected and combined.
0: Observation de la fécondation. Le lendemain, on distingue deux noyaux, témoins de la fécondation.
1: Day 1. Two nuclei are distinguished.
0: Jour 2. Les ovocytes fécondés se divisent en embryons.
1: Day 2. We generally observe 3 to 5 cells.
0: Jour 3.
1: 7 to 10 cells.
0: Day 5. Les divisions se poursuivent.
1: Continues. The quality of the embryos does not determine the beauty of your future baby at all.
0: La qualité des embryons ne détermine absolument

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1: Hello. Okay. Welcome to XY FM, a monthly show by Ensemble XY. Ensemble XY is a contemporary ensemble that commissions and performs new music in a flexible and ever-changing lineup. Run without traditional roles or hierarchies, Ensemble XY develops its thematically charged programs according to the taste and interest of its core players, as well as the developing working relationships between resident composers and instrumentalists.
2: Hello. This is Pop Desire, Part 1. An occasional series on pop music, with that term taken more or less as broadly as it can be. The point is to make some new ways of talking about pop music, and to give us some new concepts that help us understand how it is constructed and how it affects us. In particular, I'm interested in the ways in which it forms and expresses desires. But first...
3: Oh, Jeremy Corbyn! Hey! Hey!
2: Last month, thousands of thousands of young people chanted Jeremy Corbyn's name to him on a stage in Glastonbury. This image, this sound, circulated in the national press, in Twitter and Facebook, and as pure horror through the mind and fingers of Nigel Farage, who tweeted that the people in the crowd should really look up what it was they were supporting, that is, Marxism. What I want to suggest is that had Nigel Farage stayed around for another 10 minutes, the desires he would find not only in the Run the Jewels set that happened immediately afterwards, but around the festival as a whole, and billions of other times throughout the year when people listen to and think about and make music, might be both hugely more threatening and more palatable to him. It's the basic contention of this series that millennials, and indeed everyone else, has more complex and more potentially violent desires than will fit in the Labour Manifesto. And it's also the claim of this series that we might begin to understand the desires by listening to the music.

episode 1. The desire for the outside. Pop makes interiors. What you can hear in my voice now is something like room space. For decades, the technology of reverb has been used to create a coherent sense of space in pop songs. That goes for conventional pop,

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The glare of the screen. And you're scrolling.

this image of contemporary consumption. I don't put here to moralise about. There's nothing outside this here that I think you should attend to. I think the music forms an integral part of the space of consumption. But also that the music itself expresses a wish to leap. You make a space for yourself. But what you make that space with is antagonistic to that.

Pop is a pornotopia. You're invited to watch people having lives you can't have because of a deep insufficiency in your capacity for desire.

The desire for the outside can also be expressed by an approach to rhythm that disengages the well-functioning machinery.

The dance track is a womb, a hearse. Over the course of a night at a rave, the body comes to act more and more as a tracking and amplifying machine for the music.

inside the image. At the second, or whatever, layer of peeling back and seeing inside, or at its edges, in the very, very high sounds, compressed into a pixelated crackle at the top of the mix, or in the depths of the bass, absorbing, swallowing. It feels like being in a throat sometimes, listening on headphones, or inside a body, whose digestive system excretes trap as a byproduct of glucose production, swallowing all the other sounds, a bass filling like unbreathably dense gas, the rubber sphere you find yourself standing in, or even floating a couple of centimetres from the floor of. Music wishing for the outside absorbs the shockwave of the non-human future, giving it back to people as rugged terrain for their construction. The sounds of dread in trap function in the double way that the sight of the police does, or whipping does, or having your hands tied behind your back does in a BDSM scene.

0: big theme.
1: Next month, I'll be talking about the process of seduction. Being seduced by pop. And, more importantly, for this show, being seduced by your own ideas about pop.

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1: What's up? 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

8 to 4 times plus 3 seconds flat. Okay, I'm placing bodies. The next is you driving back away, backing always away, living to living. Even when 3

wise man says, what do you want from life? So the common man says, I want a nice house and a big wife. And the next man says, well, I'd rather bide my time.

0: Zamzam Rek, créé à Bristol en 2011 et télétransporté à Saint-Aignan dans le Loir-et-Cher en 2016 pour un continuum d'aventures et de rencontres magiques. 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
2: Buenas noches. 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I. I. I. I. I. I. I.
3: Hello there.
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2: I.
3: And on documenta.de.
2: E. E.
3: Render is a show about archives, e. and for today e. I've chosen a very e. personal selection of archives.
2: E.
3: What you hear in the background is a recording of José Luis Castillejo reading e. his Book of Eyes, which is a book of 200 plus pages that contains the letter I printed on some of them. And the reason why I'm playing this is because in 1998 I moved to London and really got introduced into all sorts of weird type of music. And partly that was done by a label boss and musician and vinyl collector called Clive Graham. And when I first visited him at home, he played me this record. And I was transfixed by it. And what you can hear now in the background is exactly this record that I heard almost 20 years ago. Because Clive was nice enough to run off a digital copy of this very vinyl for me. In case you wonder about what the letter I or E, as he pronounces it, looks like, you can check out our Twitter feed. It's at mobile_radio. And there you can see the E as it's printed in the book. I was trying to read this book myself, and there's only one copy in Berlin, and it's in the reference library, and unfortunately they don't loan it out. For those of you out there who are into typography, the letter I, I asked a friend of mine, Yvonne Schwemer-Schedin, to tell me about this font that is used in the book. And she writes, it's called the Janson, and it was designed and produced by Nicolas Kish, a Hungarian letter maker, probably around 1685 in Holland, in the Dutch style. It's a Baroque antiqua. And this typeface was then handed over to Schriftgießerei D. Sempel AG Frankfurt in its original in 1937, and then was produced further for actual book printing. And it's quite different to the digital version that you can get today of the Janson. So while we continue to listen to the Book of Eyes, I want to tell you about another experience that I had in 2000 in London again, finding my way through the wonderful world of experimental music and sound. And it was a performance by Walter Marchetti. He's an Italian composer. He died in his 80s just a couple of years ago. And he performed a piece that I saw that is called Music for a Too Small Glass. If you want to see a picture of that, you can also look at our Twitter feed and can see what he did there. And this piece, Music for a Too Small Glass, I'm going to perform here at Savvy Gallery in about 5 to 10 minutes time. So if you live somewhere close, there's a chance, come and run to the Savvy Gallery, Plantagenstraße 31, and come into the courtyard, because it's an outside performance, and it's a beautiful weather. And then you can see this piece. I was Walter Marchetti's assistant then and helped him prepare his performance, and such a beautiful occasion. And I thought, in his honor, seeing that he can't do it anymore, I'll try and have a rendition of it here. So after the Book of Eyes has finished, you will hear live from the courtyard Music for a Too Small Glass.
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Muchas gracias.

0: Ding cool ist. Also ich habe vier.
1: Ja.

0: voy a leer dos fragmentos de el libro de las 18 letras. José Luis Castillejo, el libro de las 18 letras, Madrid, 1972, a Walter Marchetti. R, F, F, R, F, R, R, F, R, F, R, F, R, F, R, R, F, R, F, R, F, R, R, F, R, R, F, R, F, R, F, R, F, F, R, F, R, R, F, R, R, F, R, F, R, F, R, F, R, R, F, R, F, R, F, R, R, F, R, F, R, F, R, F, R, F, R, R, F, R, F, R, F, R, R, F, R, F, F, R, F, R, R, F, R, F, R, F, R F F R F R R F R F F R F R F R F F R F R R F R F R F R R F R F R F R F F R F R R F F R R F R R F R R F R F R F R F F R F R R F R F R F F R F F R F R F R F R F R R F F R F F R F R R F R F R F F R F R R F R R F R F F R F F R F F R F R F R R F F R F F R F R R F R R F R.
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0: R.
1: The last 10 minutes or so you've heard José F. Luis Castillejo's book for R. 18 letters. And very nicely and appropriately we've got the letters R and F standing for radio frequency. You hear us on 90.4 in Kassel, 103 in Berlin. Next up is Danny Gall and Achim Lengerer. Later on, Nastio Mosquito. That's from me. Thanks. Goodbye.
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3: You will now hear a broadcast that is about Techne. Techne is a collaborative project in which six European experimental music organizations, supported by Creative Europe program, aim to explore the emancipatory and destabilizing potential of technology in music and sound art. By putting the focus on the user rather than the developer, technologies and methodologies can be demystified and lend to more autonomous mindsets towards the tools around us. This podcast edition is by Riga-based Skaņumeža or Sound Forest Festival. My name is Viestars Gailītis and I am interviewing here the Latvian artist Karlis Tone and the Estonian artist Erik Alaloga. Karlis is known in Riga primarily through his 21-year-old noise rock band Tessa and a more subtle world of theater music, while Erik Alaloga is a veteran of talent performance and sound art scene, working with strange-looking analog DIY sound mechanisms that remind of a rusty bygone world sort of Mad Max concoctions in sound art. First you will hear part of Techne Commission composed by Karlis Tone and performed by cellist Sarma Gabrēna, multi-instrumentalist Uģis Jansons and the choir Dziesmavara that was established in 1925. After that, there will be music and conversation with Erik Alaloga, who will set up installation in the forthcoming Skaņumeža Festival in October.

0: It feels a bit unnatural to speak English with a fellow Latvian speaker, but
1: we should
0: rehearse, perhaps in expectations of a time when Latvian won't be spoken. But when we selected your work for Tekne project in this open call, in Latvian called Balslozums, in English
1: voice fracture.
0: Voice fracture. Okay, it's not a voice crack. It's a voice fracture, right? We paid attention that it was one of the few works that did not try to practically embrace technology, like hands on.
1: Yeah.
0: So can you tell a bit background for it, because for listeners, I'll just remind that Tekne is a project that engaged technology, but not in a geeky way, but technology from a user's perspective, or from a philosophical perspective, or from the perspective of abuse, or basically technology as emancipatory tool, but also technology as possibly a threatening or a disturbing phenomenon.
1: Yeah.
0: So
1: at the beginning I have a problem with screens, like philosophically I'm not against them, but I think we see so many screens and so many technology, and basically all life is so intensely technologized in these days that in my sound practice and in music, I try to find mechanical, electric, not electronic, but electric and physical ways of existing in sound and in music, because I think it really captures my imagination way more than technology. And there's always this restriction

interesting to me. And also, I really like human error element in all art. And although I really embrace and I really love some extreme computer musics, and I've also tried to do some noise experimentation with computers with pure data and Max MSP and whatever, and it is cool. I really love to do that, but in retrospect, I have to say that I've always more engaged by physicality, mechanics, electricity, and not digital technology. Non-digital technology kind of it captures my imagination way more. But this piece, Voice Fracture, was meant for choir. And it also came from wanting to experiment with new mediums, and it felt like choir. It was a choir of, if I'm not wrong, 56 singers, I think. That was a way, like another universe, like completely new and uninhabited land for me, and it was super exciting to do in such a new format, and where everything is basically very bodily. The music comes from bodies of humans. That fascinates me. If I keep saying something about technology, then basically choir is an instrument. It always has been considered as an instrument, just not technological but human, and all the composers are writing for this instrument, but there's this human restriction always there, but. Yeah, and I was actually approaching this project as well as I was trying to kind of because all the pieces is kind of hypnotic in a way. It's like there's not much happening, and I wanted really to get this sense of people. I wanted to people listeners to forget that they're actually people that are singing, that there's this constant hum or constant harmonics just flowing from the choir without like broad, very abrupt changes. There were changes, of course, but they were very slow.

0: what surprised me is that you mentioned how harmonic this piece was in relation to, in contrast to music that I know from you from before,
1: yeah.
0: Because all your music this far is about fracture, contrast,
1: aggression,
0: yeah, conflict,
1: yeah,
0: noise. So how come?
1: Me and Sarma, another member of this piece, she was a cello player who played in some parts of this piece. We were talking about it, and I think my goal in a way was to do something completely, extremely opposite, like the point the arrow on a complete opposite direction that I've done it before. And one reason for that is that I think also this aggression and noise, especially in experimental music festival, is kind of always very objectivized. And it's like people, I think listeners in a way are waiting that there will be something, I don't know what, like, I don't know, earth will come open and everyone will fall in. But I think in a way it was extreme to do it like completely opposite. But at the same time, I really, it was, there was something not revolutionary, but something very aggressive against the grain of conventional, basically everything, because it's really hard to say. It's really hard to explain it in Latvian. It's even harder to do it in English. But I will do it slowly. But I will do it. At the beginning, I really wanted to call it. The description of the piece was anti-capitalistic boredom, or something like that, like music for like boring music, or anti-capitalist boring music, or something like that, because you know this all the universe where we live right now, it always asks us. Our attention spans are getting smaller. Everything is colorful. Screens are everywhere, and everything is happening. A lot of things are happening in a very short time, and it also translates in art, and it becomes more and more popular to do like. Some sort of not extreme music, but do music with a lot of changes, with a lot of happening, so that people with small attention spans could follow and be
0: entertained.
1: Exactly, yeah. And my goal was to do it, go in opposite direction, to get people maybe bored. And
0: well, you can argue about it, because from your with your background,
1: I know
0: I would agree about it, but there is a lot of mind-numbing, entertaining, what Brian Eno would call elevator music, which claims to be experimental music, but which is actually kind of a very soft version of what it is to be different. But
1: I believe,
0: I think more, if you may say so, dangerous when people don't know anything else about experimental music.
1: And
0: it's different from
1: music.
0: You,
1: yeah,
0: who is
1: yeah.
0: coming from very dissonant
1: yeah,
0: and atonal
1: yeah.
0: background,
1: yeah.
0: from very noisy music,
1: yeah.
0: But you know, this whole neoclassical
1: escapist.
0: Of course.
1: You know, yeah, but yeah, the thing is that you know, it is impossible to make such a piece. Well, to do any art without being personally like completely in and completely involved, and to integrate some personal experience and personal view of the world. And the thing is that I don't listen that much of very calm and relaxing music.
0: There you go.
1: And so yeah, it was actually it was also something very big for me personally to do something very monotonous, something big, very monotonous, very, I would say, quiet. Also, it was a personal adventure for myself. As
0: but
1: well.
0: What surprised me was, what are the, how well behaved, if you may say so, or how well you cooperated, I understand, with the choir, because I saw just the result and heard the result of it. So obviously that they were following what you what you have been doing, and so how did you manage that? I mean, working for the first time with a choir and getting them to do what you would like to do, and and of course, I mean, there were also, as you mentioned, Sarma and Ujis Jansons.
1: Yeah, I have to mention that there's not just choir. There's in some places there's also some little bit electronics and a little bit granular live signal processing and live cello, which is also kind of tweaked with various effects, but in very, very small, very tiny form amount. The director is director of the choir,
0: the
1: conductor, yeah, of the choir, Noora Jaegure. She's the one who's responsible for how smooth everything went, because we kind of I told her about my idea. She was completely in. She was very cooperative, and then we kind of worked out a way of communication, like how I gave her all the structure of the piece. I gave her basic information of the piece. Well, basically all the information I had about the piece, and then she applied it to choir. She did some fine tuning in notation, in transposition if it's necessary, in moving from one part of another, and she kind of put it together, and then I went to rehearsal and listened to it, and I was like a theater director in this case. I was just said, okay, this part is good, but slower descent and all that kind of stuff. But all the technical stuff of how to distribute necessary information for the singers, that's all on Noora Jaegure. So I'm super glad and super thankful that I found her.
0: What role did Ujis have there, Ujis Jansons?
1: Yeah, Ujis was basically a bass player.
0: Mm-hmm.
1: He was he had a small part in the ending. He was doing bass synthesis, playing bass with a synthesizer. I'm afraid to lie, to say something that less than he did, but I think it was he did the bass layers on the end part of the piece.
0: And after this experience, you would like to work again sometime with a choir or not?
1: I don't know. I don't know. It's if it's with Dziesmuvara, and if we have more time, and if there is Nora Žegure in the mix, then I guess yes. But I would love to have more time with more time for working with choir, because I spend a lot of, like, way too much time of composing it, and I think in mid or closer to the end part of composing it, I was like, why did I did it? I never should, like, why did I have this idea? I always lock myself in and I paint myself in a corner.
0: Okay, so it wasn't like graphic scores or?
1: No. It was notation, harmonics, chords, and all like classic stuff. It's just about, it was discussion with the choir was more about length and about transitions from one part to another, because as I said before, there's not much going on. There are not many changes. And also there were quite a lot of weird techniques. Well, techniques I thought not weird, like not unique, but something I haven't heard in a choir that much. And so yeah, there were also some effects done by voices and choir.
0: When you were in another project where Skanymesh was participant in Shape, you played in Uganda at Nega Festival, and there you I read this interview with you where you told that when you came on stage there, that you thought first that you're in completely wrong place, because there are all those lights and kind of stage scenography which you are not used to. But then when you started playing it turned out you were in the right place, because audience appreciated rhythm, right? And
1: but we didn't know that it will happen, because it was crazy, because it started with like 15 minutes before the concert. We realized that we actually haven't thought about it, but there's completely different electricity sockets for everything in there. There's, I think it's like like British. They have this British electricity sockets, but we had our own pedal boards with us, and which needs electricity. And so it was literally like 15 or 20 minutes before going on stage. And there was luckily one guy who had all sorts of adapters for that, and it kind of solved. Then we go on stage, and it was a large electronic music festival with large speakers, a lot of subwoofers, and we went on stage, and all these people are like, they're just most people, what we saw there, they just try to have a good time. They just, you know, try to relax. And yeah, people were just having fun. They were just wanting to have a like nice experience. And it's like it's a festival where basically whole Africa is participating, and probably also the audience is basically from the whole continent. Of course, I'm exaggerating, but there were a lot of different people, and they're just all just having fun, and we thought, like, okay, like, and we were only guitar band, not to say only guitar band with the heavy, like, heavy distorted band, and then we thought, like, oh my God, they will throw something at us. But when we started playing and when all the subwoofers kicked in, it was like, oh, fuck yeah, like, it's... at that moment, it felt like it doesn't matter what they think. It, like, I don't care what they think. It sounds amazing. Let's destroy this place.
0: So in this respect, I would say you also surprised when you turn to choir.
1: Yeah, and we usually do this. No, about the show, we usually do this. We join our. We have several songs, and we join them together. And it's in most of our shows. There's almost no silence at any moment. And it was a surprise, because we were playing. The band is called Tessa. We're three in the band, and we are. We were playing, we were watching each other, not much on the audience, and Yeah, and with the last note stopped, and when we stopped playing, it was such a surprise to see that all those people, like, they just screamed, like, I don't know, ecstasy or something, but they were, like, super happy. You see those, all those, like, extremely happy faces, like, close to the stage. It was, and as far as you could see, there was all people were, like, ah.
0: Energized.
1: Yeah, crazy. Yeah, that was such an experience.
0: And you have started to study philosophy at the age of
1: my colleagues in my course is 20 years younger than me.
0: All right. So as
1: more than 20 actually.
0: Yes, as I just repeat for the interview, I heard from one someone who studied it many years ago. He says that you have to grow into philosophy and not start it straight after the secondary school. What led you into it? It's not an easy choice. Not a convenient choice, I would say.
1: I'd say that most likely some sort of, I don't know, midlife crisis or something. I don't know. Something like that. Something like existential shit.

0: That was Grub, another project by Carlos Tone, who composed the piece for Techne, Voice Fracture. Now it is Erik Alaloga who will speak. His performances with self-made analog machines have been called as an anti-progress manifesto. One of those performances, at the Baltic Analog Lab in Riga, one can hear in the background of the interview. His work is always put in context with technology. Does he himself see it that way too?
1: And always in development. But working with analog art, actually we are quite free from this progress narrative. Because, for example, if I use mechanical devices, they completely their mission in progress, let's say thousands of years ago. Because I put some wheel to turn, and this turning wheel is moving some simple mechanisms. This working in the context of technology have been shifting for me a lot because of this sense that analog art territory is now independent, mainly because we don't base on the narrative of progress. So yeah, this can be mainly because, sometimes, very often people ask me that, do you use some programming, or do you use AI, or do you use some Arduino and MaxMSP to control better and better your machines and devices? And I said no, and I feel no need for that, because I'm really interested to create content on this very primitive, very simple technological level what I work. It's not because I'm dumb, but and I couldn't if I would like to add some digital technology into my art piece, but actually I have absolutely no need, because I see more and more, if I'm working with this analog technology, that actually in creation of content, developing your technological devices, actually it gives more and more possibilities, and the spectrum of possibilities is opening up for me now. So that's why, let's say, yes, I feel myself in the context of technology, but I have somehow limited my territory to the analog, and quite fanatically, I think so.
0: When and how those structures that you built came into your mind?
1: It's really hard to track back to the beginning, because my method is always to be in the process. But let's say that the basic level of my artistic practices is experimenting with movement and motion. So, and this process has lasted for, I think, 20 years now. Yeah, I don't start working with anything anymore from Tabula Rasa. I little bit missed this time when I was still a student and teachers gave me some task and my brain was absolutely empty. And I had to start to create some artistic ideas from the absolutely zero and Tabula Rasa situation. I really miss, I think it's not possible, because I have been working on this mechanical media for even more than 20 years now, so I still use some principles I have used. I have my own tricks and my shortcuts, one starting point can be tracked very easily. It was in Estonian Art Academy, when the sculpture department came teacher who put up the task to make kinetic art. And somehow I really understood how the impulses of the movement can be applied in the context of creating kinetic art pieces. And basically, let's say, I have been addicted ever since.
0: Do you add anything new, or mainly rearrange existing mechanisms?
1: Yes, I do, of course, because let's say I have been quite long time using two different power sources. One of them is a disco ball motor, which is very slow and very weak, and another is a car window cleaning motor, which is faster a bit and stronger. So they let's say technologically, basically I have used these two kind of engines to move the art pieces. And yes, I have also used some water pumps sometimes, but let's say these basic units are quite fixed because they can provide me the motion patterns what I need. But this rearranging it, yes, if I look into my installations or objects, I always find some pieces which has been in some previous art pieces, and some of very simple pieces has been in use maybe very long time already. So yes, and sometimes I just get tired of some object doesn't work anymore, and then I just take it to parts and use these parts into other art pieces. So it's always constantly the modification this very dynamic process is always present. And as I do everything by myself, then anyways it's this kind of bricolage or tinkering process that I just look around, look in my studio or go to shop and just try to figure out what fits to my plans right now. So this bricolage or tinkering mindset is always triggering or running this creation of the objects.
0: Did you work with the sound from the very beginning?
1: No, let's say with this I studied with kinetic art. As I told, that first experiments were done already in school, and after that years I made mainly kinetic art for the gallery exhibition format. And then I didn't use the sound as a main dominant of the object. But what happened, that one moment I heard that especially when made of metal, all the moving mechanisms produced sounds anyway. So, and let's say to my way to the music and sound art is a little bit opposite than maybe it's usual, because I think usually, let's say in music, somebody will start to learn some instrument, practice it, and then in one moment it seems that now he can be ready to participate in the band. Then it's plays in the band, and maybe after some period he start to teach this his method in schools. My journey was absolutely opposite, because I was working in art academy teaching kinetic art, and one moment I understood that whatever students told about this concept or content of the kinetic machines, the more dominant always was the sound what these machines produced. So, and then I understood that let's move on maybe with this kinetic art, really to take focus only on sound, and I need to create some poetical concepts behind it, but just let's create now objects to produce sound. And I was this kind of lucky, it was lucky time for me that 2010, because a short time in Estonian Art Academy was a department of performing arts, and I was head of it. So I created a course where in the first part I was instructing students to create self-made sound instruments, and on the second part composer took them with their ready instruments, and the second part was the composing of concert with those instruments. And as I liked this idea so much, and when I was studying myself, these kind of nice courses didn't exist, so then I participated myself too. So I created one sound instrument and participated in this composing course, and until the end. And then after we made this final concert of this course, we decided that, okay, it's cool stuff, let's do it more. And then we organized one more concert, and then we got the invitation already to next festival, and then let's say almost 2 years, this group of students and me, we acted as a band. We We performed very actively, quite often, even in Latvia and Lithuania. And after a few years, it started to reach to some end, and then this group stopped being active. And then after that, I was deciding, okay, now it's time to for my own sound and music practices. So let's say then a bit more than 10 years ago, then I started to work as a solo. So this my journey is actually from the teaching to the band and to the then to the solo practices. So yeah, that's my story. So I didn't start with sound, I started kinetic art, but very naturally and organically I ended up with solo music and sound practices.
0: Is there anything conceptual in your work?
1: Yes, working with sound and music actually don't need very much this kind of deep concepts, because the communication between the performer and audience is very, very direct and very frontal. So that's why only concept which I create is this analog philosophy, a homemade analog philosophy behind it, and to mark some principles and borders. But if I work with some installation or concert format, then almost never I used any pressure of the language behind it. So I just, it's very perceptual, experimental, do and fail, and listen what you do, listen what comes out from the mechanisms, and then structurize it as you wish.
0: Do you also work with different media than that you will present at Skanimish Festival?
1: Yes, let's say, as I work with experimenting with movement and kinetic motion, kinetic objects, then I show my artworks, as I told you already, in gallery format, in exhibitions, when they are running longer. And I also create concerts, let's say, this kind of performance format, half an hour, 45 minutes, things are on the, machines are on the table, machines are on the floor, machines hanging from the ceiling. And it's kind of focused concerts with its own dynamics. But in Skanumesh, yes, I will build an installation which little bit balances in the border of installation and the concert format. So I have very nice location there, which allows me to expand the installation to the 20 meters glass wall, where I'm gonna install 6 or 7 modules with independent kinetic machines, independent electronic effects, independent amplifier and speaker. So there would be like an orchestra of 6 or 7 different instruments.
0: Do you get questions if your work has anything to do with steampunk?
1: Oh yeah, of course, no matter, there is no steam at all. But the aesthetic somehow, yes, so the people reminds steampunk, probably it's the closest aesthetics to what I do. But I can call it electropunk more, because this main power source is electricity, which runs my machines and mechanisms. So, yes, myself, I don't consider myself in steampunk, because if I Google this, then this steampunk aesthetics is more about the costume design and some interior design. And yes, and then there are steam machines. I have been dreaming about creating steam machine too, in order to produce sound, but then we know what sound is the dominant there, it's the the steam engines running.

Hi, it's Phantom Circuit, and our opening track was Divining Magic from Will by Anglezark. That came out just last year, but has already disappeared, it seems. Keeping it mysterious, here's some new music on the theme of black magic, or as Brazilian project Vulgar Debil puts it, Magia Negra. After this, we're off to Norway and then Germany. So, let's go.

Around My Heart was a hit for German star Sandra in 1989. Just play it at quarter speed if you need your vaporwave fix, I suppose. Is vaporwave still in vogue? I have no idea. Before that were fellow Germans Rainbow Serpent with part 4 of their album Pulse. And that followed some music from Norway by Kirsten Bråtenberg and Alla Moller. The song was called Helemo og Nukkien, which means Helemo and the Nicker, a Nicker being a kind of very weird sea servant. And right at the start of all that, you heard Magia Negra by Vulgar Debil on Brazilian label Seminole Records. And from down in Argentina now, this is Turvia with Unholy.

pelan-pelan kita menjadi

Phantom Circuit on Resonance Extra just brought you five tracks in a row. Unholy was by Tuvia. Lashing Out at the Antithesis was from Annihilate Your Masters, the new album by Wetman Chelmitz from Missouri. Then we were back in Germany in the company of Solanaceae Tau. Their track was Dialektik des Eulengesangs, Dialectics of Owl Song from 1988. Alzar Dash Dr. Owl then gave us Alien Spores Ozymandy featuring Alia, and that's new on Russian net label MNMN Records. And that sequence finished with Silent Space Screen by Elizabeth Joan Kelly. That's from her new album Music for the DMV. Contrasting her album with Brian Eno's Music for Airports, Elizabeth Joan Kelly explains that, quote, airports can be places of great joy and anticipation. The Department of Motor Vehicles, however, is not a happy destination for anyone. Well, let's see where we end up driving with Chris and Cozy, driving blind.

Driving Blind was, of course, some classic Chris and Cozy from 1984. Following that was Ghost Impressions by Close Your Eyes from St. Petersburg. You'll find that on the compilation Emotive on the Abstract Reflections label. Then we had some music by Buxholm. That's the duo of identically named Peter Andersson and Peter Andersson, both of whom are from the town of Buxholm in Sweden. If you want to know the title of the track, please check the playlist for this show at phantomcircuit.com, because I really don't feel like tackling it. It's time now for our final track in this edition of Phantom Circuit. It's Sound Bless UV by Astrovia from the album Ambionaut, which is on the ambitiously named Russian label United Studios Corporation. Thanks a lot for listening. Please join us again.

Good morning. You're tuned to Resonance Extra, and this is Come On, Come Down. I'm Ilya Rogachevsky. This program is all about exploring the adventurous side of ambient music, and each show is a little bit different. This month I've decided to just give you a straight up mix and not mess around too much. So coming up today, we've got a 45-minute mix of the Terraforma Festival. I got the CD free with the Wire magazine and thought it was too good not to share with you. After that, we'll have Ekalina with Juno for AM off the Gravity and Grace album. That will be followed by Alan, Flip Sake Not Again. That will be followed by a young Finnish producer called Blood Cry with My Shelter. Then Lucia H. Chung with There Is No Why, a remix of Graham Dunning and Colin Webster's track. The skronking you'll hear after that will be The Hairdressers with No Bow. They'll be playing at Cafe Otto on May 15th. After them will be Left Hand Cuts Off the Right with Desired Place, track 1. Further still we have Macabre Macabre, Iridescent. After them we'll have Dirk de Eckers with Echt Lecker. Rounding things off, we'll have SLYC, Say, The Illocuted Way, the Justin Payton remix. And finally, Bassclef, with Minimum Wage, 0 Hours, Infinite Forest. This is a mix of things that people have either sent to me or that I have come across in my travels. I hope you enjoy listening to it as much as I've enjoyed making it. I'll see you on the other side.

Thank you.

good morning. You've been listening to Come On, Come Down on Resonance Extra. I've been Ilya Rogachevsky. I hope you've enjoyed listening to this mix of found records that have come into my possession somehow. I'm going to leave you with a little bit of bass clef. If you've liked what you heard, you can listen again and read the full track list on the Resonance Extra Mixcloud page. 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And if you like it even more than that, then I'll see you next month with a very special broadcast from yours truly.

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мечтою уходят люди,

Welcome to the first episode of Long Wave. Tonight we're looking at the life and works of the American minimalist composer Phil Niblock, who recently celebrated his 80th birthday.

0: Well, I think I was basically not so aware. I of course, we had radio, no TV yet. But and I think that there was a newspaper in the house. So we saw news and stuff. And, of course, after 1940, and particularly December 7, 41, then most of the news coming in was war news. But before that time, before we were actually involved directly in the war in the U.S., I think there probably was a lot less news about the war. I can still remember that morning standing with my mother in the kitchen and asking her, my father would have to go to war. That's really a vivid memory in my mind. It could be totally fake, but I mean, that's what I remember. I grew up in Indiana, and I grew up in a town which was a General Motors town, so it was very involved in the war effort. And my father was a plant layout engineer, and one thing that happened during the war is that he didn't have much help doing that. And they were constantly changing lines because they would get orders for different kinds of electrical parts for cars, Jeeps, etc. And so he was really working very hard. He would work like a 15-hour day, I think, as a normal thing. So I didn't see a lot of him during the war because he was working. And when he came back, he had asthma and hay fever in the summertime. He would disappear into a room with a what was called a precipitron, which is sort of an air conditioner, not for cooling the air, but for cleaning the air of pollen and stuff. Oh, I think once the war started, there was totally an awareness. If you're talking about my early youth before 1940, then there was not much awareness of the war because it wasn't really a war and we weren't involved in it yet. But once that war had started, and we were directly involved, then I was very aware. And my grandfather also worked in the factory. He was a machinist. So he was also working probably very, and because they were constantly changing parts, so he was machining, machine tools to make different things. So he was also quite busy. I'm an only child. My father was an only child. My grandfather had four brothers. So I started as a pre-med and then decided that I didn't like sick people. So I thought that was better if I got out of that. And eventually I ended up being an economics major because I had a lot of science credits and credits to give me a BA instead of a BS degree. But I began then to take a lot of business courses because they were good for the economics major. So I sort of barely squeezed by with enough courses for the major. And not many of those were heavy theoretical economics courses either. Basically, I just got a liberal arts degree. Went in the Army for 2 years because I was drafted and due to be drafted and would have been drafted. So I did what was called a voluntary draft. I went into the Army right after school and had to take basic training during the heat of summer, which wasn't such a great idea. Well, it's the very first training where you go and you have to handle a rifle and they march you a lot and things like that. So they try to make it tough. They try to be, tough Army. And that was especially tough for me because it turns out I had bad feet, which I never really realized. And walking in boots exacerbated the problem so that I was felt like I was walking on coals all the time, hot coals.
1: Oh, nasty.
0: And it made it virtually impossible to go to sick bay. That training was Fort Leonard Wood, Missouri, right in the middle of the sort of western Midwest, where it was very hot and dry. But then I was transferred to Fort Knox, Kentucky, and went to school as an intermediate speed radio operator. So I learned Morse code. And from that, I was stationed in southern Alabama. So my basic duty was 18 months in southern Alabama, long before the Civil Rights Movement. The best thing about the Army for me was that I traveled, and I learned to travel really well. And I learned things like how to make orders to let me do things that I wanted to do. So I managed to travel an incredible amount, and even like taking a weekend in Washington, D.C., because I knew how to go find a plane in Montgomery, Alabama, and fly to Washington and then fly back on Sunday. But I also knew how to write orders so that I could give myself a vacation in Europe. So I went for 1 month to Europe before

0: Indiana, and I was out, and I went back to Indiana to sort of went to Chicago to look at Chicago. I'd stopped in Atlanta, Georgia, where I thought maybe I would be a good place to settle, but I simply got in the car and drove to New York. 58. So I was a jazz fan, and during particularly the period when I was in school, I had a very good radio, and at night there were several very high wattage stations in New York which were broadcasting directly from Birdland or the Royal Roost, and so you could listen to Charlie Parker, etc. During the night. So I completely drove my roommate crazy by having the radio on low, but listening to things right off the stage in New York. It was amazing, really.
1: Yeah.
0: And in fact, in 58, when I drove to New York, all of that stuff was gone because the entire street had been shoveled over and high-rise buildings were in. So there were no 52nd Street clubs except one called the Hickory House, which was a steakhouse, which had a bar and a bandstand in the middle of the bar with a piano and enough room for a bass and drums. And so when I came, Toshiko Akiyoshi was playing piano, Bud Powell piano, and people would come and sit in, and I would end up there. It was close to where I was staying. I would end up there at the end of the night and sit in the musician's booth and talk to whoever was around. So one night, Bud Powell came to sit in, and we sat in the same booth across from each other and looked into the eyes for 45 minutes without blinking or talking. He didn't say a word. So
1: we would call that here a stare out.
0: It was a stare out. It was, but it was looking into the abyss. That it was just really weird looking into his eyes. At that point, I didn't really have a job. At some point, I was selling encyclopedias, which was mainly a telephone thing in New York. You called and made appointments, and you would go out in the evening, and you would see people and try to sell them. And one of the odd things was that I sold a set of encyclopedias to George Russell, who I could talk to pretty well because, you know, of the jazz idiom. But he looked at Duke Ellington when he got the set of encyclopedias, and there was no entry for Duke Ellington, so he sent the whole thing back. So I lost my commission. It's very funny because last night I went to not quite a club, but a place where you can go and listen to jazz music. The guy is a real collector, so there was an amazing amount of stuff. And on the shelf, there was a George Russell, so I asked him to look at it. And then I told the story about that, selling the encyclopedias to him. One of the guys, when I started school, one of the guys who was the classmate in the same level was David Baker, who was the trombonist who played with Russell. And then went back to Indiana and became like the head of the jazz department at Indiana University Music School. Indiana University Music School was the biggest music school in the country. Really, really huge. You want to wait till the sirens go over? I'm staying on a very busy street for sirens. I don't know quite what happens around here, but there's always a few sirens going by.

0: instrument and long wave for Mike Harding. Long wave for Mike Harding.
1: I came to town and I had names and phone numbers of two people who I knew sort of vaguely. And I stopped at a place on 3rd Avenue and 49th Street to make a phone call. And then I couldn't get either of them. In fact, I never talked to either of those people who I had addresses and phone numbers for. And I asked the guy where the YMCA was, which is a reasonably good place to stay. And he said that there was around the corner, there was a biblical seminary. And during the summertime, they often had rooms available because the school was out and they were cheap. So I went there, and indeed they did, and I stayed there. So I was staying on 49th Street and 1st Avenue, just a few blocks from the 52nd Street Hickory House. And then during the course of the evening, I'd usually go to a few different clubs, like the Half Note or the Five Spot and stuff, to hear jazz. And fairly soon, I was actually going to Harlem. So I spent quite a bit of time in Harlem in 60, 61, going to clubs. And it was in 60 that I got a camera because of a job that I had started. And with that camera, I began to photograph jazz people, which was really great. And I sort of expanded the camera with different lenses. And my boss of the company decided to give me his old darkroom. So he drove up from Arlington, Virginia with his enlarger and all the trays and stuff. So I was immediately printing. And that was fantastic, because once you're printing, you really are attending to photography and learning something. So I became, somehow photography was extremely easy for me. I mean, I became quite adept at doing most things, like exposing and even making prints fairly well. Yes, New York too. It was just amazing. I can't imagine somebody going out to New York or London and existing at all if they don't have a lot of money in their pocket or their father's pocket. My first real lease with rent was $43.33 a month, which was just astoundingly low, and a quite nice place to live in a very good area, 32nd Street and 2nd Avenue. Well, I worked with quite a number of areas. I photographed some theater people because I had a girlfriend who was in that group. And I was going to see a lot of art, but also a lot of performance materials, films, but also a lot of concerts. And there wasn't very much of what we would call new music around in concerts in those days. But I looked up Elaine Summers, who was a filmmaker, and asked her if I could sort of apprentice with her. And she said, of course, yes, because I was the one who was paying for the film and the processing when I would shoot stuff for her. And she also had a camera, a Bolex, and so I could use that as well. So I got off to a really great start shooting film. And of course, I was a pretty accomplished photographer at the point. So the things that frequently mess up filmmakers who have to deal with cameras that don't have automatic controls was getting the exposures right and stuff like that. So I was easily adapted to doing films. And it was all 16mm film. There was no video at the time. And I shot a lot of material of her, and then she was working in the Judson Dance Theater at Judson Church. So I could go see a lot of dance, and soon I was working with other dancers, making performance material for them, and starting to have the idea to make performance events myself with projected images, like 3 16mm films and sound and sections of live dance. So I began to work with dancers myself. Well, first came the idea. I really was interested in the idea of using microtones to produce other tones. And so that was the general schema of the idea of making music. It was also that I didn't want to collaborate with other people on music, so I decided that I'd better start making it myself. And since I didn't really have to be a musician because I wasn't going to generally play an instrument myself, that made it a little bit easy. So I simply made the first piece with the organ, the church organ at Judson Church, and that concert was at Judson Church. And the organ was actually used live in the beginning of the concert. In fact, I made a recording, which I still have, of that organ piece, which I played, but I had Meredith Monk come up and play the organ as people were coming into the auditorium. And then eventually she gets up and walks down and sits in the audience, but the organ continues to play from my tape. That was the end of 68. 68 was an amazing year, not only for riots in Paris and New York, but because I moved into the loft where I've lived since then in the summer of 68. And then it was December of 68 when I made the first music and when this concert at Judson Church occurred, the first concert of the Environment series, of which there were eventually four. We're actually going to show in a week the three films that were shown in the third and the fourth events in that series in 1969 and 71. I sort of generally felt that artists should make art and not be provocateurs. So I didn't have very much to do with that. Many other people, of course, did. And it was a question of whether I was right or wrong, but that's sort of what I did. So I wasn't figuring very much in protests at the time. So but I was very interested in that, and I was looking. The area where I live has changed enormously, that's for sure. And when I moved in, it was totally an industrial area. It wasn't possible for us to live in a space legally. You couldn't have a normal bed, and you couldn't have kids. You couldn't have things where it showed that you were actually living there. So when it became legal in 1970 for artists to live in those lofts, many people had kids. So as I did. So 71 was a bumper crop of new children in Soho. Well, the city began to allow artists to live in lofts, but they took note that the people were living in what they called substandard situations, where many of the aspects of the law of how apartments should be were not being met. So that they made a law to make landlords bring spaces up to code, as it were. And that law actually came in 1981. So it refers only to Soho and Tribeca. And in recent years, it's been expanded to parts of Brooklyn and stuff, which were similar. And it actually froze the rent at 1981 levels. So I'm paying 1981 rent, which is far below the commercial standards. The landlord cannot kick me out or raise my rent, except to actually prove that I'm a nuisance to the building, which he is in the last few years tried to do by bringing a suit, I think more to try to scare me out than anything else, but I haven't been sufficiently scared. I try to keep cool. They started actually in 73. I had done some concerts of music alone, which is curated by Reese Chatham at a place called The Kitchen, which was actually the kitchen of a hotel that became the Mercer Art Center, which had several theaters and stuff. And that kitchen was run by the Vasulkas as a video studio, so that there were early video performances about 1970-71. And Reese had asked me a couple of times to they actually asked Reese when he was 19 to be the music curator, so he began to do that. And I did a couple of concerts, and then I was scheduled to do one, and Herman Nitsch had been loaned the use of the Vasulka studio by the Mercer Art Center, and he flooded the floor, which was bare masonite, with blood. And so the place really stank. It was not possible to do a concert. My concert was the day after he had flooded the floor. So we decided to bring people to my loft, which was only 8 blocks away, with a Volkswagen van who would just come by and pick people up and bring them down. So the first actual official concert in my studio was my own concert, and it was being moved from the kitchen. But I thought about it carefully, and I was very interested in the idea always of that artists should produce other artists. So I began to make concerts in the loft in December of 73. And then there were many concerts, sometimes 50 a year in the 70s and early 80s, but usually at least 30 a year. There were 7 people, David Berryman, I think John Gibson, Joel Chatterby, Reese Chatham, and Charlemagne Palestine were among those. Charlemagne's early career, particularly of doing the piano pieces and stuff, and it was very good. And then he left New York and went to Europe. I worked pretty much totally alone as a crew. I would try to find someone in a country that I was going to, which were a lot of countries, who spoke the language. Usually I didn't. To come with me to be sort of a guide, but also to be able to talk to people while we were filming, or also to find out where we could film, where things were happening that would be interesting to do. So I ended up carrying the camera, the tripod, and a good bit of the time, another bag full of still cameras. So I was carrying 3 Nikons and 5 lenses and still cameras. This was after this period when I was doing these live performance events with live dance. It was much too cumbersome to get very many gigs, and I needed something that I could do pretty much on my own and also to be able to tour in Europe. So I wanted to continue using film, and I wanted to continue having very high resolution images, but I needed to switch what I was doing. And I was very interested in this idea of movement of people. And so I decided to do workers moving. And that's what I began to do in 73. And it continued until 91. And then I stopped completely. I stopped doing film because the film was dying in the film lab that I had been using for 15 years. Different lab would have been probably too expensive. And also the money was beginning to disappear in the late 80s. For artist projects, so it was very hard to get a substantial amount of money to do film, because film was expensive. Well, I was shooting with a very old Aeroflex that I found in a camera store on 32nd Street in New York. And through a friend, I got access to a 12-20 Ingenieur lens and motors and stuff. So I was really in great shape. It was a fantastic camera. And served really well. I'd used a Beaulieu for a while just before that, and a Bolex before that, and they were wouldn't have been nearly so good for the operation that I was doing. So it was, that was good. But I was, and I was carrying a tripod, which I made as light as I could, but it had a small fluid head as well. So it wasn't a very light tripod either. Most of them are now hidden in boxes on shelves where you don't see them. But I began to transfer a lot of the films in 1986 to video with a Videola. And so that for years I used those VHS tapes and with backups of 3/4-inch tapes. But in 2009, when there was talk of doing this retrospective, I began to go to a very high-end lab in New York and to transfer the 16mm films to a very high-end video. So I have really extraordinarily good images from the films, so that actually the if you project the video of one of the films against the film itself on a different screen, the video looks better than the film. And so it's made it immensely good because in the end, the retrospective happened this year from January to May in Lausanne, Switzerland, in two different museums. And so there was an enormous amount of material, and I had converted a lot of the material and had gone in and sort of edited some of the material and made H.264 files. So I have much better files than I would have had if I were using DVDs. And then the files go very well into media players so that we could very reliably play the films. In fact, in the installation, we were using a fairly standard media player with SD cards, and the media players were never shut down. They ran for 3.5 months without stopping. Nothing was moving anyway, but I mean, still they were just running. So they would turn the projectors off when the museum closed, but and then turn them back on again when the museum opened, but the files were wherever they were when they were running. So each of the images, three images, were on screens about 4 meters wide each, were about 5 to 6 hours for each projector. It was amazing to see them because the images looked really great. And the sound in the room was very good too. It's an amazing change because instead of having to haul around and I actually had some what are called loop projectors, 16mm loop projectors, where the film is continuous and can run for hours and hours and hours, but the film tends to get kind of sticky and dirty and sometimes some jams in the projectors, etc. So I did a show like that at the Herbert F. Johnson Museum in Ithaca at Cornell University and had two film images running on the wall. Was amazing because they were frequently breaking down and I would have to go up there and do repairs and splice film and things like that. So the difference in that and what happened in Lausanne is astounding.

0: Well, that went in two phases, very similar to the film. I was recording analog tape, but I was also using analog multi-track tape recorders. So there was a big hulking tape recorder that I was dubbing stuff onto to finish the pieces. And then later in the end of the 90s, I was using Pro Tools and doing everything on a computer. Which made both for cleaner sound, but also the possibility of many more tracks. So now I'm recording stuff, 32 tracks, and it could be even higher for the next batch of pieces. Essentially, that's it. One thing that's a little bit interesting is that I did very intensely music from 1970, like 68 to 70, until 1985 or 82. And made a lot of pieces, and then I was sort of thinking I would sit back and wait to see if electronic sounds got better than they were. But in fact, they didn't. So after several years of virtually making no music or making some tests with electronic sounds, I went back to making music again and using sounds from instruments instead of any sort of electronic material. So the nature of the music is that I take the sounds from fairly standard instruments played by musicians and simply modify those by changing pitch, particularly in the computer, or by still recording people and tuning them very directly to what I want them to hear in my music. At the same time, I began, when I was shooting film, I was really intensely shooting from 73 on, but the intensity really increased about 1980 until 1989 to 91. So I was actually touring more often to shoot film while I wasn't making very much music. And so that was a very intense period of putting together new places and new situations. Yes, there were two vinyl records on Indian Navigation, which are being reissued again soon, actually. And then I began to make a CD label with Experimental Intermedia called XI. And so I think there are now about 32 releases or 35 releases altogether. And so I did three records on that label of my own music. And then I found this label in London who seemed to be interested in making some records. So I started to record with Touch. So now there are five, the fifth release is coming out very soon. I had asked Jim if he was interested in doing it. He said yes, but he had loaned out his hurdy-gurdy, and when it came back, it was sort of a notch in it, so it was making a racket in the wrong place for me because it was a break. But I found one note, which was quite nice, and so I ended up making a piece where the first 9 minutes was the one tone modified in pitch. And then I used all the rest of the material I had for the last 5 minutes of the piece. That's an amazing piece because I didn't actually think I was going to be able to finish and get anything out of it, but it's a piece that I play a lot myself, and I played it actually this week in Japan three times, I think. So to actually go back with all the pieces that I've done since then, to go back and play a piece from 1999 or 2000 is an amazing idea. It's mostly just what material that I'm working on at the time and which is done. So I just put together stuff. And this one, there's actually a good bit of choice for a material for Touch 5, but I decided to use two pieces which were recorded by single instruments and in my sort of normal way of recording by taking a musician to a studio and recording that the material to make the piece, and then going back to Pro Tools and multi-tracking the stuff together so that I have a big dense cloud of music. The other way to work is to, and those two pieces were for cello for Andre de Forza and for electric harp with Rory Davies. And they're both half hour pieces, so it's a pretty full CD. The other pieces were from a score for a piece that was done in Antwerp a few years ago. And I asked two different guitar quartets if they would like to record the material, so that they did. And we have each time they recorded, each quartet recorded 10 times through the piece, 10 times through 23 minutes in one afternoon. So there are 40 guitars on each of those pieces. Then some other people who weren't directly a guitar quartet, but who I've worked with for years, wanted to also be part of that. So the ad hoc, or the coda quartet, was formed with Robert Poss, who was the recording engineer for the in New York as well, and Susan Stenger, formerly of Band of Susans, and then Seth Josel, who was living in Europe and touring, and David First, who lives in New York and was around and wanted to do it as well. So there, those three versions of Two Lips are on one of the CDs, 23 minutes each. Well, you know, I relaxed. I relaxed. This has been a particular, I'm in Japan, and we just finished the last gig a couple of nights ago. And it was a very rigorous tour. I have a couple of days where I'm sort of sitting and working, preparing some new pieces. But and I've been touring a lot with Thomas Ankerschmidt, who has been very interesting to work with, who we did our first tour in Japan in 2003, actually. So, and now we're doing one. So we have like 10, I think about 10 gigs in Japan. A big variety of stuff. We've just done four gigs with the four top art universities in Japan, which was great. But then a couple of clubs in Osaka and Kyoto, and another sort of club which is part of the Sendai Media Tech in the north in Sendai. And the preeminent club in Japan is Super Deluxe, so we did Super Deluxe at the beginning of the tour, which was very nice to do again. And Jim O'Rourke actually came and played the guitar piece, which we did as another CD in the list of CDs. Well, you ask and you get what you get. I mean, the level of equipment, the quality of the level of equipment is amazingly better than it was 20 years ago, certainly. And especially if you were traveling in the East, you know, before the wall fell, it was very hard to get good speaker systems and stuff. But that isn't true, and we had some of the very best sound I've ever had. Two nights ago at Gedai University, there were four Meyer tops and six Meyer subwoofers in the space. And it was quite a big hall, a very nice sounding hall, actually. So what happens is the overtone patterns really start to stand out when it gets to be fairly loud. It doesn't have to be horrendously loud, but something above 100 dB, for instance. And if you turn it down much below that, you begin to hear the instruments, but you begin to really lose the cloud of overtones that comes up, and you don't hear the different layers of things that happen in my music when it's really properly played. Also, it's a matter of attention. The idea is that the music is not background music for the film. It's more that the film is background for the music, actually. So, and the volume has a lot to do with the sort of penetration and the perception, I think. Well, that's the audience. I mean, some people feel the music is too loud and they leave. This happens particularly when there's a fairly older audience, but in Japan it's been a very young audience, much more so than in the States or in Europe even. So, and other people, they might cover their ears or something like that. But see less of that. I think I'm probably playing a little bit more softly than I was 5 to 10 years ago. And it seems like maybe for the preservation of my own ears, which are not in such great shape either. So, and this last gig, the principal organizer, now Nishihara, actually came up and told me to turn it up in the beginning of the concert. So, no, I think that's good. It's again, I tour with quite a number of people during the year, but more consistently, either with Thomas Angerschmidt or with my friend in New York from Catherine Lieberovskaya, who does live video, and we do quite a few shows of her live video and my sound collage pieces, and then my music and my film. And it's always very good. It's good to tour with somebody, I think, and not have to do only solo shows. But I do a very long set normally because I'm always the longest for my part of it. Good. I should definitely say that being on Touch has been amazing because the records are much more out there than they would be with other labels, and the quality is always really good. And so thank you. Thank you very much.
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Now then, I came across the album Watermelancholia by Braha a few months ago, and I admit I've not been able to take it off rotation here at Backhouse HQ. So, from Braha's album Watermelancholia, this is the track Accessibility of the Soul.

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Today we had Koch Laureate Cocker Trio with Stranger Becoming. That was Braha with Accessibility of the Soul. I think I'll leave you with Sia Piao with I Favour Nonsense. So thank you very much for tuning in, and I hope to catch you again next week. Until then, all the best. Bye.

I value sense and nonsense alike. I favour nonsense, but that is a purely personal matter. I feel sorry for nonsense because up until now, it has so seldom been given an artistic form. And for that reason, I love nonsense.

0 6 double 2 9 4 8 9 5 0 9 3 0 3 8 1 9 6 7 8 1 0 7 8 6 7 8 3 1 6 5 3 4 6 1 9 0 9

6 0 7 2 9 6 0 7 2 9 1 4 1 2 7 3 7 2 9 1 4 1 2 7 3 7 2 9 1 4 1 2 7 3 7 2 9 1 4 1 2 7 3 7 2 9 1 4 1 2 7 3 7 2 9 1 4 1 2 7 3 7 2 9 1 4 1 2 7 3 7 2 9 1 4 1 2 7 3 7 2 9 1 4 1 2 7 3 7 2 9 1 4 1 2 7 3 7 2 9 1 4 1 2 7 3 7 2 9 1 4 1 2 7 3 7 2 9 1 4 1 2 7 3 7 2 9 1 4 1 2 7 3 7 2 9 1 4 1 2 7 3 7 2 9 1 4 1 2 7 3 7 2 9 1 4 1 2 7 3 7 2 9 1 4 1 2 7 3 7 2 9 1 4 1 2 7 3 7 2 9 1 4 1 2 7 3 7 2

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2: Welcome to Sonic Convent. So glad you could make it.

In place of love, my 3-year-old niece plants a blue iris in my palm, asks how the south sun can take the color of the sky. I close my eyes to the sky changing color, yellow, gray, blue, and red. Fail to mention that it's pregnant with rain and warplanes. I turn deaf with constant buzzing, shy to wails against the sky's judgment. I turn to earth instead. I press my hand onto its belly, catch barbed wire and lines of demarcation. Comfort houses hands housed in soil, shift a house's rubble, hold a dead child's hand. Cup a poet's dream, meet an elder's walking stick, split like Moses' staff into two, long before reaching the promised land. Death doesn't ask for much these days. Native to the land of poppies and pines, anointed with hallowed olive oil, it knows how to leave a trace. I trace where death has marked beginnings. In place of love, I plant bulbs in winter. Yet this year, I planted nothing. Laid the drought on the wind carrying sin instead of pollen. Yet the earth is crowned with irises. Blue bruises line the streets this spring in exchange of bodies, books, and belittled voices. Earth reminds me that love is preserved by force and fury, planted with an incision that shows purple and vein on the skin. For what do you expect of a land that gives you an iris for everything?

just virgin, I was 12 years old,

There's 3 points. There isn't just one answer to this. I can remember going to a Christmas party at Penningham Prison in southwest Scotland when I must have been 3 years old. And my father was the chaplain to the prison. So it was a Christmas party for all the children of the officers and anybody connected to the prison. Now, I guess I would have known what church music was and pipe band music was at that age, because that was naturally in our life. But we didn't have a record player. I wasn't aware of a record... Well, we didn't have a record player at home. I can't remember music on the radio. But at this, the Christmas party for the kids at the prison, there was this thing that happened on stage. There was a man who had a box in front of him here, and there was a kind of wooden bit that stuck out of the box, and there was some strings on it, and he was bashing this thing. And it was the loudest noise I'd ever heard. And there was somebody else who got this thing that my granny used to wash the clothes, and he was making a load of noise in that. And then there was a tea chest with a broom handle in the corner and a string, and he was plucking that. And it was just this wall of noise. But it was the most exciting noise I'd ever heard in my life. And it was only afterwards, and it made me want to jump up and down, but it was only afterwards I thought, that's maybe music. That's maybe music, as well as the music, church music, or... I mean, I didn't think in terms of church music being music, but somehow that was the first lasting impression of experiencing music. And nothing since has ever seemed as loud. And of course, I can look back at that and think, well, none of that would have been amplified. And for those that don't know, it was a skiffle band, and it must have been 1957 or 56 maybe.

0: actually, really, it's only a 20th century thing. When the evolution of recording technology, so music could be recorded, that's when it pushed music into being a thing that you either do or you sit and listen to. Before the beginning of the 20th century, music was, I mean, of course you had the great piano players or the great violinists, you know, the Paganinis and that, but it was more of a thing you did all together. So that is, I'm just skirting around the answer. The answer is, I sang in a church choir when I was a kid.
1: Okay, let's say your first communal music experience, when you were with like-minded souls.
0: I'd be church when I was a kid, yeah. And then in school. But if you're asking me when did I first get up on stage with an electric guitar and make a lot of noise, that's a different question.
1: I'm asking that question.
0: Okay. That would be when I was about 14.
1: What do you remember from it?
0: It was in the Girl Guide Hall, and some friends of ours at school had a band. And because I could play a few chords, I went up and met up with them. And it was Sunday afternoon. It was a fantastic feeling.
1: The kind of story of your life and career seems to kind of, well, it's music and art in parallel. Can you remember your first piece of art, I suppose you could? Were you always quite interested in the visual as well as aural arts?
0: Yes, definitely. My dad did watercolour paintings, so that was his way of escaping and relaxing. So I'd often go off with him into the countryside near where we lived. Well, he's off doing watercolour paintings and I'll be climbing trees. So I was very aware of that as a process ever since I can remember. And we used to go down and stay with my granny in Norwich. We used to go to the museum there in the castle, and they'd got all these watercolour paintings and big oil paintings. Norwich, it's called. Early 19th century. So that had a big impact on me. And I was into drawing at school. I was always into drawing. I ended up going to art school because I could draw.
1: So do you see the art and music as mutually?
0: Well, the music thing was never, that was never planned. That was an accident. That happened. You know, even though I mentioned about, you know, being able to play guitar a bit as a teenager and making a load of noise, I never had dreams of being a rock star or anything. That was purely accidental. You know, when I was 23 or 24, last time that happened.
1: So you got big in Japan, your first.
0: Yeah, that was
1: nice band.
0: Yeah, and that was when I was 23. That was in 77.

I'm gonna go get some more.

Pokémon.

Oh,

Oh, my God.

0: Hello again. Still here? Thanks for tuning in to Sonic Commune. We'll be back next month. Till then.
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1: Namaste, Mahaba and hello. 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

First you heard Airy 8 Sound from India with Battle, followed by Mostofa El Sayed from Egypt with Wednesday Afternoon, then Numb from Iran with Pitchy Polygon, all from 2016.

We played Yasmin El Barimoi from Egypt with Audacity, followed by Aida Shirazi from Iran with Doria, then, from 1978, Idrissa Sumero from Mali with Jama. 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

We played Zayed Naze from Jordan with Plus Minus, followed by Dino Abdul Wade from Tunisia with Hashtag 8, and then Mukataha from Palestine with Akka Kilmea.

Lumalum Tether.

We played Dakhn from Palestine with Bill Zemak, then Hayej from Tunisia with Bin Beer and Bass, followed by an untitled track by Noor Sokon from the United Arab Emirates. You're listening to the Tertsy Fly Middle East radio program, bringing you sound art, noise and experimental music from the Middle East, India, and Africa. Recorded in 1983, this is Teddy Lane from Lebanon with Remote Control.